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1: It's Saturday Night Live. Frankie Darcel with you. And listen, we're getting geared up. DJ Louis V is in the house. And of course, Frankie's house party kicking off tonight at 8. On the way, we've got Marvin Gaye with Sexual Healing, Jade's Hey Mr. DJ, and Miguel with The Dawn.
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1: Yes, the house party is fire. Every Saturday night, DJ Louis V, the man doing his things. Thank you for that. V, appreciate it. All the way Neo with Sexy Love, Midnight Star. And we're going to back that thing up with a little October London and Mulholland Drive.
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1: 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Elijah Connor with More Than a Friend. And Alicia Keys, You Don't Know My Name.
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0: 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It's red. Tap it. Say what you got to say.
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0: 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That's our talkback mic. 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
1: 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I'm Victor Sosa. 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
1: Well, that brother right there, PJ Morton, has carved out one of the most unique careers in music today. The son of Bishop Paul Morton. Not only is PJ the keyboardist for one of the biggest pop groups on planet Earth, Maroon 5, but he has managed to put out albums in both the gospel and R&B space and have won Grammys in both those genres. He really can do it all. We got more for you this morning from Chaka Khan, but that's not all. We're going to throw in some Miguel and Anita Baker, too.
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Good morning and welcome to Keep Hope Alive with Reverend Jesse Jackson. The views and opinions of this program are not necessarily the views of this station, but strictly of our host and his guest. To speak with Reverend Jackson live, call toll-free 1-866-594-HOPE. That's 1-866-594-4673. And now, the Reverend Jesse Jackson.

0: this voting right secured and protected the voting rights of African Americans, which had been codified in the 14th and 15th Amendments in the era just immediately preceding slavery. But Jim Crow and racist laws and customs prevented Black people from voting. Indeed, Black people were killed for even trying to vote, for deigning to think that they could vote. And so this is tremendous. Indeed, this Calais versus Louisiana decision could significantly change the outcome of the U.S. House of Representatives. One-third of Louisiana is Black. They have six congressional seats. One would think, if we're going to be fair, that two of those seats, one-third of those seats, should represent African Americans. No. The Supreme Court has said no. And it's very interesting because the Chief Justice of the Supreme Court has been on a 50-year sojourn to undo the Voting Rights Act. And indeed, Supreme Court Justice Elena Kagan said, well, this decades-long quest that you have been on, that this court has been on to undo the Voting Rights Act, well, now this agenda is complete. Now, mind you, speaking for the majority, Justice Alito said, don't listen to the dissenters. They're overblowing this. It was really a rare broad swipe at his colleagues. They don't do that publicly, but he did it this time. And of course, Justice Kagan had a response, because it is something that is taking us all the way back. Some people are saying that this is taking us back to really the post-Reconstruction period. And it's not just going to hit representation in Washington. It's going to hit state representation, county representation, local representation, your school boards. We're going to talk with David Daly. He's no stranger to the show. Indeed, he's part of the family here. He's got a trilogy of books, Rat Effed, the New York Times bestseller, Why Your Vote Doesn't Count, Anti-Democratic is his latest book, Inside the Far Right's 50-Year Plot to Control American Elections. In between that, you've got to get Unrigged. You've got to get these three books, Rat Effed, Unrigged, and Anti-Democratic, so that you can see this global approach, these different mechanisms from the right that are undermining your rights. And while we're looking at Black people, the fact is, when you go for the most vulnerable, everybody else's rights are at play. So we cannot wait to hear what he's got to say, because indeed he makes the case in three stunning pieces that he wrote, one in The Nation, one in Salon, where he used to be the editor-in-chief. He said that as many as 200 state legislative districts could be wiped out. Wow. Held by Blacks and Latinos. What will that mean? Now, Louisiana Governor Jeff Landry has suspended the state's congressional primary. Now, voting has already started. He said you can vote on everything else but the U.S. representative to the House of Representatives. No, you can't do that. In fact, if you've already voted, those votes will not count. Let's talk about this today, right here on Keep Global Live with Reverend Jesse Jackson. And now you see why we really need you, and you need to be at the Rainbow Push International Conference, June 10th through the 14th. We're going to be talking about that throughout the show. Don't want you to miss it. You really need to be there. The push is on. There's work for us to do. Can we count on you? Can we count on each other? We need to. Call us at 866-594-HOPE, 866-594-4673. Oh, and did you know that the six Supreme Court justices who voted to undercut these Voting Rights Act, they were all at the White House at the state dinner honoring King Charles, but the three liberal justices were not there. 866-594-HOPE, 866-594-4673. Let's talk about your voting rights, our voting rights, here on Keep Up Alive with Reverend Jesse Jackson. I am Santita Jackson. How you doing, Jeremy Geiger?
1: I am good, Santita.
0: All right. Let's get right to it right here on Keep Up Alive with Reverend Jesse Jackson. Back in just a moment.
2: 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That's 1-866-594-4673.

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17: Listening to Keep Hope Alive with Reverend Jesse Jackson. Call 1-866-594-HOPE. That's 1-866-594-4673.

love it. I love it. Keep Hope Alive with Reverend Jesse Jackson. I am Santita Jackson, June 10th through the 14th. This is why you need to be in Chicago at the Rainbow Push Convention. And it's going to be at the headquarters. We're going to go right back home at the house as you would, that Jesse built. You know, Reverend went on the road and he said, freedom is not free. So he was determined to remain independent and he would go speak. And he would use his speaking engagement fees to pay for staff, to get a building. And this is the building that we're in. We want you at this convention because you need to be there. Look at what happened to our voting rights this past week. Mike Chandler, the Rejoice Radio Network. Before you come in, Mike, I want to bring before us once again, it's the first time since our father made his transition that we've had David on this show. We've had him on the show countless times whenever we wanted to talk about or needed to talk about voting rights. He would pivot to David Daley. This is a man for whom Reverend Jackson had boundless respect and admiration. He loved the work that he did and used to laugh about his book, Rat Effed, Why Your Vote Doesn't Count. He said, you know, we can't say it on the radio, but it is true. And he just gloried in that. But he, more than that, gloried in the work that he did to really sound the alarms on the attack upon the Republic. And the democratic aspects of the Republic. David Daley, you are Reverend's guy in this space, the former editor-in-chief of Salon, and thank you for being here.

0: Well, thank you for that, because that really is his spirit, Mike Chandler. He said, look, we've got to fight. But as I bring on David, you were surprised by the impact, Mike Chandler, that this is going to have locally. And I'm going to have David explain that. Mike Chandler?
1: Yeah, I mean, good morning, by the way. Thanks so much for having me. One of the most dangerous things about what's going on right now is the local impact. And quite often we focus so much on the national, and the national is big stuff. It really is. But when you're talking about who makes decisions about what schools your kids go to and how that schools are funded, that's where it hits home. That's where it hits home. That's what scares me the most about what happens if we don't fight. And one of the things that I really want to say is that we need to resist the temptation to say, oh, war is me. It's already happening. And look what they're doing to us. Now is the time to stand up and fight and say, no more. We're not going to stand for it.
0: Well, David Daley, as we're joined by Congressman Jonathan Jackson, David Daley, explain what happened. What was this Calais decision? And how will it decimate minority representation in Congress and at the local, at the state, local, county levels?
2: This was the culmination of John Roberts, Clarence Thomas, Samuel Alito, and this conservative supermajority's 50-year effort to eviscerate the Voting Rights Act. They have been at this for a long time. Started back in the Shelby County case in 2013, when they got rid of preclearance, the most effective enforcement mechanism of the Voting Rights Act, and what we saw the very next day, right? Texas, North Carolina, Florida, Mississippi, Alabama, all of these states that had previously needed to get pre-approval for anything that they wanted to do to make changes to their voting laws, they suddenly had carte blanche and they used it immediately. John Roberts in that case insists things have changed in the South. Well, we saw that nothing had changed in the hours after that case. This last week in the Calais case, which has to do with the drawing of majority-minority districts across the South, essentially, if you were a minority group that lived in sufficient numbers in a sufficiently compact community and in a state that had a history of racially polarized voting, you had to draw districts in which minority candidates had an opportunity to win. You could not, as is the case right in Alabama and Louisiana, where black voters make up a third of the electorate, you could not slice and dice those neighborhoods, attach them into bigger, redder districts, and elect solid white Republican districts. This was protected because there were fears that this is exactly what would happen if these protections didn't exist. And what happens, right? The Supreme Court, this time in a decision written by Alito, not by Roberts, but it's the very same argument, right? It's like, we don't need this anymore. But what happens, right? The very day this decision comes down, Florida, Louisiana begin to say, we are going to redraw these maps. We are going to gut these districts. They're joined later in the week by voices from South Carolina, voices from Tennessee. Now we are hearing voices in Georgia saying, we are going to go ahead and redraw these maps ahead of the 2026 midterms. We're looking at 19 congressional seats that are likely now in the crosshairs, either 2026 or in 2028. It's about 200 state legislative districts that will be in the crosshairs. And as we've been talking about this morning as well, a really important piece of this is how Section 2 protected all of these city councils and school boards and local municipal authorities, judicial races, all of these races perhaps more important in many ways than what happens at the congressional level. Because folks are watching what's happening in Congress, right? But no one is watching what's happening at these local levels. That's what Section 2 did. And now that it is gone, look out. Back in 2006, and I'll just end up here. Back in 2006, when Congress reauthorized the Voting Rights Act, nearly unanimously, okay, 98-0 in the Senate, 390-33 in the House, signed into law, your dad on the White House lawn with President George W. Bush, a joyous summer day when the Voting Rights Act was reauthorized for 25 years, the longest extension that had ever been done of this most important piece of civil rights legislation in American history. Folks understood the threats that could be coming from the courts. And so Congress attached a 16,000-page report to the reauthorization, making explicitly clear what its intent was, and adding the historical record, adding all of the examples from across the country, particularly in these covered states in the South, of things that were happening at the local level. Polls that were being moved the day of an election without telling anybody. Polls that were being moved at the last second to the site of racial violence or lynchings in previous years. I'm sure that was just an accident. School board redistricting being done across the South in ways to ensure all white control. And there's this case that has always stayed with me of a small town in Mississippi called Killmichael, Mississippi, where what happened there as the black population began to grow and slowly outnumbered whites. There's an election in 2001 in which a black woman is likely to win mayor of Killmichael for the very first time. What happens in Killmichael that April? They canceled the elections. They found a Mississippi judge who was willing to back that up. And these elections were gone for about 2 years while there was a Section 2 fight, which was ultimately won. Okay, this is not 1950. This is the 21st century Mississippi. If you go back and try to find evidence of this now, this town is so small there's barely a newspaper. As I was writing Anti-Democratic and I was trying to tell this story, it was impossible to find any contemporaneous news reports of a canceled election in these United States of America in the 21st century because a black woman was going to win. This is what we are now going to see around the country. And this Supreme Court supermajority that insists that things have changed in the South can't even look at what's happened in the news in the 12 hours after its decision to realize that, no, maybe things have not changed. As a result, it's really impossible to believe that this isn't the actual outcome that they've wanted all along. For shame. For shame.
0: Congressman Jackson, what say you? Because now we see that the Louisiana governor has suspended the state's congressional primary, not the other elections, not the other contests, but the congressional primary. Even if you voted, your vote does not count.
3: Well, thank you so much. And thank you. That's a perfect analysis of what's happening and what happened in Mississippi. And this is racism in the new millennium. We're not talking about ancient times. We're talking about this is the reason we needed these guardrails. We needed the protection of Section 5, Section 2. I want to preface my remarks with saying I'm 60 years of age. I am the first generation of African-Americans born with equal rights after the 1965 Voting Rights Act. And to see and to know that my children now will have fewer rights than I've had growing up. And to say that, to show the example of the ink wasn't even dry. After this decision came down, Tennessee, Alabama, Florida, Louisiana are looking to go into special legislative sessions. Ballots have already been sent out in the state of Louisiana. They will be meeting tomorrow morning. The governor, the state senate, the state reps had all agreed that this was the direction they want to go in the state of Louisiana. And because they've gotten calls from President Trump in Louisiana and Alabama, they're calling their legislatures back into session immediately. And look out for Mississippi and South Carolina and Florida are coming next. So they're targeting the removal of African-American seats. But that's where it starts. We need to hear our Asian representatives, our Hispanic representatives, our white female representatives. It's not going to stop with us. This was just the start, and it was absolutely the intent. If you look at the founder, at the president of the Heritage Foundation, the Justice Roberts got onto the bench, I believe, in 2005. This has been his life's work to overturn civil rights legislation. This has been his mission, the grievances that Clarence Thomas had. This has been their mission to overturn the rights that we have. So what's going to be the consequence? They're going to say you're going to have intent to show discrimination, not the result. So you have to show documents now of if you can find an elected official or someone in power that's dumb enough to put it down in paper and to do an interview to say, I intentionally plan to discriminate and be racist towards black, then that gives you standing. Other than that, if you can show that no blacks have been able to crack these barriers and all these mechanisms of moving polling places and other things have denied us the right to vote, that doesn't count. Only if you can expressly show written consent that somebody got together to conspire against you. So they have weakened it, diluted it. The good news is we have overwhelming numbers. The solution is we have to overwhelm the polls. This is clear they're going to steal the election. So I want to talk about also what we can do. Overwhelm the polls. Families have to come out in record numbers to claim our citizenship because birthright citizenship is next. That's on the docket. It's not stopping with this. This is just a fundamental crack. So hold on, and we have to fight back.
0: Well, just very quickly, I've got about a minute here. Why is birthright citizenship a concern? You hear many people say, look, I was born here, and not to mention the fact that this really was to enfranchise or give citizenship to African Americans who had been here in the post-slavery era. Why should modern day Americans be concerned about birthright citizenship?
3: Well, this is with persons that have come here since 1965. We're not going back to 1965. We're going back into the 1870s, Santita, when the 15th Amendment was passed. They've used the 14th Amendment to say they've been denied equal protection. They're using that same law that was meant to help those that had been formerly enslaved to now go against us to dismantle these programs. Birthright citizenship says whether or not naturalized birth, if you were born here and your parents are non-citizens, whether or not the citizenship is relevant.
0: David Daley.
3: I'm sorry,
0: Congressman. I'm just looking at my clock.
3: But their parents, they weren't born here, and yet they were born. So it unwinds all their birthright records as well.
0: That's the whole Trump family, quite frankly, because his first three children were born when his first wife was not yet a citizen.
3: They're undocumented.
0: Just unbelievable. Mike Chandler, I've got less than a minute for you. Why is this important for you to get out to the Rejoice Radio Network, this information?
4: Well, because it's going, Santita, because it is going to affect their families, and it's going to affect them very, very quickly, really. And even though it looks like this is all of a sudden happening, as the congressman said, this has been happening. This has been in the works for years.
0: Everybody, stay right here. Call us at 866-594-HOPE, 866-594-4673. Want to dig down with you, David Daley, and with Congressman Jackson, as my Chandler is leaving us to run to church today. I know Reverend, my brother is becoming a preacher. He's going past that calling, but I guess he's going to apply it in the political realm. That's what everybody's saying. Stay right there, everybody. Let's talk about the right to vote. What do you think about Louisiana suspending their elections, the congressional part of the elections? You can vote on everything else. Just not a congressional election. If you have voted for a congressional candidate, they're saying throw that out. We're going to redraw these districts and revisit. How do you feel about that? Keep up alive with Reverend Jesse Jackson. I'm Santita Jackson. Back in a minute.
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0: Keep Hope Alive with Reverend Jesse Jackson. Oh, the things that we talk about off the air. Congressman Jonathan Jackson from Illinois. As we bring David Daley, rat effed, why your vote doesn't count, anti-democratic. We're looking at the Supreme Court. You've got to get his trilogy of books, rat effed, unrigged, anti-democratic, so that you can understand the moment that we're in. Before we get to John Roberts, Congressman Jackson, you are relatively new to Congress. Have you been there 2.5-3 years now? You were beating the drum.
3: Yes, 3 years.
0: On voting rights.
3: I'm sorry?
0: I mean, you have been beating the drum on voting rights. You told us last year to look at the Louisiana case, this Calais case. What did you see that I think some other people just did not see? We're going to have Congressman Al Green on at the top of the hour to hear what he is looking at in Texas. But why was this so concerning to you some time ago?
3: Well, consider it was so personal for me because Congressman Cleo Fields, 6th District out of Louisiana, is a personal friend, a childhood friend. Cleo Fields, Congressman, is 63 years of age. And when we were teenagers and early 20s, he became student government president at Southern University in Baton Rouge, Louisiana. And then became a youngest state senator in the state of Louisiana's history. And he had a dream of running for Congress. And I'm like, why would you want to do that? He was 29 years of age. I supported him. He won. And what a thrill and excitement to see this young man win. And then I realized he's the second person to be entered into Congress in the state of Louisiana since Reconstruction. I saw the history and like, wow, I'm like, this was such a big deal. And I was just doing business. And this guy is like trying to change the world. And so I've got enormous respect for my colleague, Congressman Fields. Then it was two terms into his election that then Ku Klux Klansman David Dukes opposed his election. And Cleo, in his early 30s, had a case before the United States Supreme Court. The Supreme Court sided with David Dukes and rewrote that district. And so Congressman Fields left the Congress. Then now it's 34 years later. And when Congressman Fields becomes a state senator again and runs for Congress again and wins again, and it wasn't 60 days, 45 days into his, after being sworn in, that the Louisiana versus Calais case came in, and they thought to overturn his election again. And so that brings us to where we are right now, and where they've taken his seat.
14: No, back in, it's on the church.
3: And so now they've taken his seat again. So now they've taken his seat again. And so I've seen it before. I've seen the full arc. I'm like, you're after this man's seat again? And here's where we are. And so in the history of the United States of America, there have been roughly 12,500 people to serve in both the House and the Senate. And there have been fewer than 150 African Americans that have had the privilege to vote. And so here we are. It's so few of us. In all of American history, it's just fewer than like 150.
14: You got to circle the block. You can't go down that one-way street.
3: Okay. And the and so they've taken it back from us. And I've seen it all up front, close and personal. And millions of people have fought to get to this moment. In all of American history, there have been 114 people to sit on the United States Supreme Court, 17 chief justices. And what you saw happen the other day was six people overturn the will of millions of people. And that's why I've taken this so like personal. So on October 15th of 2025, I sat in that Supreme Court room with Congressman Cleo Fields, Congresswoman Terry Sewell, and Senator Kennedy of Louisiana stuck his head in there for a moment. And I'm like, wow, this is how Reconstruction ends. Not with a shout. Mm. It ends in a whimper and a whisper. It's in the quiet of these marble hallways, not the millions of people, because these chief justices have taken away the voice of millions of people.
0: Mm. David Daley, and we see one of the things that Reverend Jackson appreciated about your work was your careful construction of the story, you know, of the story to leave the White House behind and overtake the Congress and the state legislatures and the county boards, et cetera, et cetera, et cetera. You said, wait a minute. Then you moved on to how people were fighting back to unrig the election system. You said, no, but anti-democratic. We've got to look at the Supreme Court. Take us to John Roberts and who he is, because he has been on a quest, which is what Justice Elena Kagan said. No, this has been a decades-long quest to bring us to this moment.
15: This is all about power. This is all about power and where political power is held. And what Republicans have understood is that they don't need majorities of the American people if they can hold institutions like the Congress and state legislatures hostage through partisan and racial gerrymandering, and if they can capture a 9-member Supreme Court and turn it into essentially an all-powerful super legislature of robed wizards, as this one is. And you can go, you know, this is a long story. And, you know, I think the congressman, when he talks about this is how a reconstruction ends, is exactly right. This is how reconstruction ended back in the 1870s. It was with a series of decisions by the U.S. Supreme Court in the Cruikshank cases and the Civil Rights Act cases and the Enforcement Act cases that essentially opened the door to the next 90 years of Jim Crow across the South that only comes to an end with the passage of the Voting Rights Act in 1965. The U.S. Supreme Court in those cases said, how long are we going to keep giving special privileges to Black people in this country? We should stop doing that. It's been, you know, it's been a dozen years since the Civil War and slavery. Time's up. And that essentially is the exact same reasoning that this court is using on the Voting Rights Act now. Time's up. We fixed this. How long are we going to keep going down this path? Except here's the thing, right? People have tried to get the Supreme Court to do this since the very days that the Voting Rights Act was passed. Lyndon Johnson signed the Voting Rights Act into law in 1965. The very next month, in August of 1965, the state of South Carolina steps up and says, this isn't fair. We are a state just like Illinois or Connecticut. Why do we have to be under preclearance? This isn't fair. And the U.S. Supreme Court in 1966 in the Katzenbach case said, no, it is fair. And you earned this because of your stubborn resistance to actually following the Constitution and the law over all of these years. It takes John Roberts in 2013 to use that same argument that South Carolina tried to use in 1965 and 66 to get out from under the thumb of the Voting Rights Act to say, there's equal sovereignty among states. You can't treat any state different. And we are going to end a preclearance as a result because it treats South Carolina different than it treats Minnesota. But Roberts has been on this path forever. The congressman mentioned that much of this case from Louisiana is about the question of intent versus effect. And this is the key question when the Voting Rights Act was being reauthorized back in 1982. And John Roberts, as a young aide in the Department of Justice in the Reagan administration, is leading the push behind the scenes to try to ensure that all is needed is you would have to prove that somebody intentionally did this in order to be racist. Now, that's a pretty difficult standard to meet because most of the time people don't admit that that's their intent. And indeed, the U.S. Supreme Court had a case in about 1980. This is the Mobile v. Bolden case in which they said, yes, it has to be intent. And immediately, all Voting Rights Act enforcement comes to a stop. It paralyzed the Voting Rights Act. And so Reverend Jackson and all the civil rights leaders heading into the reauthorization in 1982, the most important thing they wanted to do was have Congress say, this is about effect and not intent, to restore this standard that the Supreme Court had carved away. And that happened. It was overwhelming. It was the law. John Roberts lost in 1982. But then, because Republicans understand power, they shifted this fight from Congress, where they would always lose, to the courts, where there were enough of them to win. In Congress, you have to convince 435 members of the House and 100 senators. On this Supreme Court, all you need is five. And they've got six, and that is all they have to do to be able to unwind decades of progress.
0: Congressman Jackson, is there anything that your body can do legislatively to remedy this, to mitigate this? Is there anything that people can do?
3: Oh, absolutely, Santita. That number one is that what they're doing is absolutely unlawful. And so I can't overemphasize coming out and voting. We have the numbers. If you look at the margin of victory when President Trump beat Mrs. Clinton, that was 70,000 votes in Wisconsin, for example. There were 500,000 African Americans unregistered in the state of Wisconsin. If you go down the voter rolls across Florida and Georgia and Tennessee and Alabama and Louisiana, we have the numbers. We're going to have to come out in overwhelming numbers. And it's just that simple, Santita. So that's the good news. And this law has not gone into effect. So these elections are still going forward. So don't despair. Hit to the polling places. I'm very excited about the No Kings rally. People are coming out in record numbers. And if I can digress for one moment, and this relates, did you see that horse race yesterday in Golden Temple? Okay. This horse was 30-1 odds. It was in 18th place. It was two brothers from Puerto Rico, like Bad Bunny, came in first and second place. I believe in the long shot. We've always been a long shot. We can win. Trust me. They had the first female to be a trainer, and she won against in 152 years. So we're on the side of victory. So I'm excited about that horse race. I'm excited about our future. I'm not going to despair. Reverend Martin Luther King had a dream, and we love it. We cherish it. But also understand, John Roberts had a dream. John Roberts is as happy as he can be today. So ours is the side of history I'm going to continue to fight for. And so I don't want people to feel as if there's nothing we can do. There's a lot we can do. We need to reauthorize the 14th Amendment. We're going to have to fight for diversity, equity, and inclusion. We're going to also have to give people, we're only voting at a minority of people actually pick the president. What if we turn that around? 77 million people voted for Vice President Harris. 79 million people voted for President Trump. 90 million people did not vote at all. So we have the numbers. Now people have to get engaged.
15: I think we need a robust reform agenda. I think we need Democrats to stand up right now and say, we are not only going to fight back and win, but when we do fight back and win, we are going to fix this so that this cannot happen again. This Supreme Court needs to be reformed. This court needs to be enlarged. This court needs to have its jurisdiction hemmed. We cannot have a runaway, hijacked supermajority of nine appointed for life whose decisions are not reviewable. They have no ethics code. They are taking vacations and education dollars and luxury gifts from billionaire donors with interests before this court. They ought to be term limited. They ought to, you know, when FDR threatened to pack the courts back in the 1930s, he didn't do it. But the threat enough was possible to take this arrogant court of that time and bring them back under control. We need to bring this court back under control. Congress has the power to do that. It's why Democrats have got to win a trifecta with a robust reform agenda attached. We have to look at the makeup of the U.S. Senate. We need to add Washington, D.C. and Puerto Rico as states. Puerto Rico is larger than 25 states in population.
3: I love it.
15: Zero representation in the U.S. Senate. By 2035, 70% of the population is going to live in 15 states with 30 senators. That gives smaller, rural, whiter Republican states essentially veto power over what happens in the U.S. Senate. We need some kind of proportional representation fix that takes the U.S. House. If we can't do race-conscious redistricting, we can certainly do proportional representation that actually reflects the political and racial makeup of every single state. And we can take this Supreme Court and we can stop it from being a runaway supermajority court. Abraham Lincoln, in his first inaugural, said that the candid citizen must confess that if the policy of the government upon the vital questions affecting the whole people is to be irrevocably fixed by the decisions of the Supreme Court, then the people will have ceased to be their own rulers. John Roberts, in 2009 on C-SPAN, said that the most important thing for the public to understand is that we're not a political branch of government. They do not elect us. If they do not like what we are doing, it's more or less just too bad. More or less just too bad? This is a representative democracy. And all of us in this moment who believe in representative multiracial democracy need to stand up and tell this court that we, the people, are still in charge of this country, not you, the conservative supermajority of the U.S. Supreme Court.
0: Congressman Jackson, before we go to break, what is your response? I mean, you've talked about voting. We've got 900,000 black and brown people who are unregistered in the state of Texas alone.
3: You know, I am feeling actually inspired. I am thankful to God that I'm alive at this date, this time, this place in history. I see an old world going away. A new world has to emerge. The ideas that are now coming out, Puerto Rico should have its citizenship. They need state senators, U.S. senators, the District of Maryland, of Washington, D.C., they need U.S. senators. We have to expand the democracy. And so the old world is crumbling. What Mr. Trump is doing in his forays around the world isn't going to work, and people are going to seize the power. I'm glad we have the means by this radio station. The messages are getting out, and I see a level of enthusiasm that Mr. Trump and the Roberts courts are not going to be able to change. People of goodwill are starting to stand up, and for that, I'm grateful and excited.
0: Hey, everybody. June 10th through the 14th, the Rainbow Push Conference. We're going to be talking about this case. We're really fired up about this. Please go to rainbowpush.org, get registered for the conference, and just come on over at 930 East 50th Street. That is where we will be. We're there every Saturday at 10 o'clock. And you can catch us on the Word Network and on social media and just on local television. We need to fight back. Reverend Jackson often reminded us that we have never, ever, ever lost a battle that we fought. But, you know, you're guaranteed to lose when you don't fight. So get out there. Get registered to vote. We are going to be talking with Congressman Al Green at the top of the hour from Texas. What's going on, everybody? Your vote is what's going on. Back with more of Keep It Alive with Reverend Jesse Jackson. I'm Santita Jackson.
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25: 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I offered her a piece, but she said no. 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
0: Keep Hope Alive with Reverend Jesse Jackson. Coming up, we're talking about your voting rights. This was a seismic decision by the Supreme Court. The three liberal justices were not even at the state dinner for King Charles. What does that say? June 10th through the 14th, we can do something about it. Let us continue on with the work of Reverend Jesse Jackson. Come to the Rainbow Push Convention, June 10th through the 14th. Go to rainbowpush.org. We're going to be talking about the convention and the vote with Congressman Al Green from Texas. And David Daly sticking around with us so we can answer Shapiro's question, because as she said, she is a mad Democrat. She's furious. There's something we can do. We can vote back. Not just fight back, vote back. You've got, as Reverend Jackson said, all these rocks just laying around. Come on, everybody. Let's get registered to vote. Keep Hope Alive with Reverend Jesse Jackson. I'm Santita Jackson. Stay right here. Let's talk about the vote.

0: 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For more information on upcoming shows and guests, please visit our website at www.keephopealiveradio.com.
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Good morning and welcome to Keep Hope Alive with Reverend Jesse Jackson. The views and opinions of this program are not necessarily the views of this station, but strictly of our host and his guest. To speak with Reverend Jackson live, call toll-free 1-866-594-HOPE. That's 1-866-594-4673. And now, the Reverend Jesse Jackson.

400 years, and it's the same thing. Amen, amen, amen. I am Santita Jackson. This is Keep Hope Alive with Reverend Jesse Jackson. We're continuing with the work. Reverend Jesse Jackson said, along with Reverend Dr. Martin Luther King, Bayard Rustin, John Lewis, Whitney Young, James Farmer, so many people. He said, look, the crown jewel of the civil rights movement is the Voting Rights Act. It really gave life to the 14th and 15th Amendment. These 13th, 14th, and 15th Amendment, the so-called slavery amendments that enfranchised black people, gave us citizenship, the right to vote, goodness gracious, the protected right to vote, freed us from slavery unless we go back to jail. It's all of that. But now we have taken a massive

0: Before we bring on, as we bring on Congressman Al Green, I've got Chaparral Wells, who says that she is a mad Democrat. She wants to ask a question of you, Dave Daley. Of course, former editor-in-chief of Salon, senior fellow, Fair Vote, New York Times bestselling author of Rat F, Why Your Vote Doesn't Count, but Anti-Democratic is your new book that talks about the Supreme Court and this tremendous sojourn that they have been on to overturn the most fundamental rights of people of color. But guess what? It means everybody else too eventually. Chaparral, what's your question to Dave Daley before he goes?
1: Yes, Dave Daley, thank you so much. You've been on top of this issue for years. As I remember listening to you back in Obama days, and you were telling us that the train is coming for them to dismantle everything that they have dismantled. And so now I'm wondering, you were on Santita's show a couple of months ago, and you were talking about how the Democrats needed to run the tables and that we didn't have any room for mismanagement of these races that are coming up. And we had to run the table like 15 to 1 just to keep the House and possibly even gain the Senate. With these new changes, they're saying that we may lose an additional, I think, 19 seats. So what is the map looking at now? And for Congressman Green, my question is, black people have always been the morality of the Democratic Party. We're going to have to go and save America again. So us going to save America, what guarantees can we have from the Democratic Party? Because they have allowed this to happen on their watch. With this dismantling started under Obama. And we have prayed and cried and marched trying to get Biden and everyone to do the John Lewis Voting Rights Act, and they disregarded our need. And now we're here. How can we guarantee that we'll get this passed and Democrats will follow through on what they owe Black America?
0: Well, Chaparral, hold on one moment. Indeed, that's the modern Democratic Party, because, you know, the traditional Republican Party were the vanguard of Black abolition. And then, you know, we've had to push all these parties. You know, bottom line, you know, it's two wings, it's one bird. How do we get this bird flying in the right direction? But we're going to speak with Congressman Green about that on the other side of the break. But I wanted to catch Dave Daley before he leaves, because he's got to go coach his son playing baseball today. I totally relate to that. Dave Daley, why don't you speak to Chaparral before we go to break?
2: Absolutely. Thank you for your kind words and for I think, very timely and important questions about how we move forward from here. I don't want to let the moral calculus here slide, and we talked about that a lot in the last hour. This is an evisceration of the most important civil rights legislation in American history. But there's also a political calculus here. It's absolutely right. And I want to separate out 2026 and 2028 and what has already happened and what is about to happen. So bear with me as I try to unpack this for you. The mid-decade redistricting that began when Donald Trump called Texas and said, give me 5 more seats. California answered back to that by taking 5 Republican seats there. So Texas and California essentially cancel each other out. Republicans then moved forward and took 2 seats in Ohio, 1 in Missouri, and 1 in North Carolina. Democrats, a couple of weeks ago in Virginia, responded by taking 4 Republican seats there. So Virginia essentially cancels out those other 4. Now, I say cancel outright. It's bad for voters. It's bad for democracy. If you are, you know, a Democrat in Texas, you are in much worse shape, right? If you're a Republican in Virginia. But, you know, nationally, those 9 districts balance out on both sides. Florida this week drew a new map that will take as many as 4 Democratic seats. And now it becomes a question of what else happens after

0: Calais. A lot of people thought that this decision was going to come down too late for 2026, but clearly they underestimated the determination of the supermajority on the court and Republicans in the state legislatures to go ahead and impact the 26 midterms. So if we assume that Republicans successfully steal the two seats in Louisiana, and take those two seats, I think they will take the Memphis seat in Tennessee. There's whispers now of going after Benny Thompson in Mississippi. I think they could also go after South Carolina and the Clyburn seat. And that could all happen this year. So that's an additional six or seven seats on top of the four from Florida that you then have to add to the three seats that Republicans already have a majority of, right? So the Democrats are going to need to flip somewhere now between 10 and 14 seats in order to take back the House. And they're going to have to do that, right, on a map that is increasingly dwindling with targeted seats. As we head into 2028, that's when this is going to turn into a gerrymandering Armageddon. Republicans are going to go back and take the seats in the South that they likely can't get this time. They will go into Georgia. They'll go back into Florida. They'll likely go back into Texas. There's a handful of seats in Texas and Florida that they could still get. Add that on to Georgia. I think they'll go after the St. Louis seat in Missouri. And there's probably another five or six there. Then Republicans will take what they left on the table this time, which is two in Indiana, one in Kansas, one in Kentucky, maybe one in New Hampshire if they can hold the supermajorities. That's when Democrats will fight back. They can probably get four seats in New York. They can try and undo the independent commission in Colorado and draw an 8-0 map in Colorado. There's one seat in Maryland. They will likely work to undo commissions in Washington State and New Jersey and get a couple of seats there. And then maybe they go back to California and say, we're going to go for the full 52-0 map in California, perhaps even a 17-0 map in Illinois. So when you add all of that up, I still think Republicans come out a little bit ahead of this. And then the real danger approaches as we hit 2030 and the census and reapportionment, because we not only redistrict after the Senate, we reapportion the U.S. House based on population shifts. California is going to lose four seats. New York is going to lose seats. Minnesota, Illinois, Rhode Island. And all of these seats are going to Texas, Florida, Idaho, North Carolina. So Democrats are going to have to act in the window that they have if they can hold a trifecta in 2029 in order to fix this ahead of the coming bloodbath of the 2030 census.
1: David Daley's telling you what's going on. We cannot wait to hear from Congressman Al Green. Oh, my goodness. David Daley, get his books. Rat-effed. Yes. I'm shortening it. Anti-Democratic is his latest book, but get Unrigged. You've got to get all three of those books so that you can know why we are here. You can also find out about how we can get out of this, but you got to vote, everybody. Too many of us are unregistered to vote. We are sitting on our power. I'll be right back with Congressman Al Green of the great state of Texas, right here on Keep Up Alive with Reverend Jesse Jackson. I am Santita Jackson. Stay right there.
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1: I don't know if you know Dave Daley. 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
1: Question, if you could give it to us in about 30 to 45 seconds, that would be great. This is how
14: 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The new B-106.5.
1: Talk about them, because they're targeting him. 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
1: Illinois,
2: Jesse Jackson.
1: You know,
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1: Just because they're black, you know, their skin doesn't mean they're kin. That's the problem. Like you said, it's bleached. Okay. Get up, stand up. Oh, hey, everybody. Keep Hope Alive with Reverend Jesse Jackson. I am so glad that this gentleman, the great, great, great congressman from the great state of Texas, Congressman Al Green, I'm so glad that you were able to make space for us today, because this is a huge moment in American history. When you're going to disenfranchise black Americans, but it's going to start with black Americans. It's not going to stop with us. What did you make of the SCOTUS decision?
15: Well, please allow me to thank you for having me on, and thank you for your very kind words. I appreciate you very much, and your family very much, and your father meant so very much to me. If I am anything, as it relates to human rights and civil rights, is because I watched him And I wanted to try to replicate what he was doing, and I still do that. So I thank you for having me on.
1: Thank you.
15: And if I may just say this, with reference to what has happened, I think we really should take just a moment, if we can, and appreciate what happened in 1965, because that was a seminal moment in time, and what the Supreme Court has done is had an adverse impact on a seminal moment in time with a similar seminal moment in time, but it is antithetical to the one that we appreciate. Let's just for just one second understand that the march from Selma to Montgomery wasn't just because people decided it's a nice day. Let's just move on and go down to Montgomery and have a little bit of a protest. No, you got to remember, Jimmie Lee Jackson lost his life. Dr. King called people into Selma because Jimmie Lee Jackson had lost his life. Viola Liuzzo lost her life, a white woman. So that death was already a part of the equation. And as they marched from Brown Chapel, AME Church, when they were marching, they knew that there might be an uncertain fate of that might befall them that could cause them to be in some ways harmed similarly. People knew that they could die because they'd already seen the death at the hands of the constabulary. But when they got to the Edmund Pettus Bridge and they saw the constabulary angry, they marched on. And John Lewis, who was a personal friend, told me he thought he was going to die on that bridge. So they beat them all the way back to Brown Chapel Church. Now, this is important to note because when Johnson signed the Voting Rights Act of 1965, he signed it in ink, but it was written with the blood of people on the Edmund Pettus Bridge, the blood of Jackson, the blood of Liuzzo. This is how we got it. And for us to now lose it means that we've lost the efforts of people who made great sacrifice. And I haven't even brought up Sharona Goodman and Cheney. So it's just important to know that what happened when the Supreme Court made the ruling. They just sort of erased all of the things that made the difference to allow us to have the Voting Rights Act. And it was a seminal moment in time then. And what the Supreme Court has done is a similar moment in time, meaning a moment in time that will have an impact on the rest of time. And what they've done now is decided that it is okay to say, I'm doing this for partisan political reasons, when in your heart, you're doing it because you just want to engage in the kind of racism that allows you to destroy the opportunity for black people to select people of their choice. And you can say with your head that it's political, but I can't measure what's in your heart because you've taken all of the tools away that allow me to do this. You'd almost have to have the person confess. And who's going to do that? Who takes the pen and does this invidious thing, this harmful thing? So we're facing a similar moment in time that's going to impact the rest of time.
1: Well, you know, I've had
15: unless we do something about it.
1: Well, now, there we go. I mean, because Congressman Jonathan Jackson said we can vote our way out of this, which is something that Reverend Jackson would tell us down through the years, because we, thank you for giving us the context, because before I bring on Chaperl to ask her question, people forget Reverend Jackson ran for president against the party.
15: Yes.
1: And ran for president when we had our own Trump. Reagan, I think people forget, because he was such a nice guy, Congressman, that he was a figure who was really, he was revered by the white community, reviled by the black community, because remember, one of the three opening campaign stops was in Philadelphia, Mississippi, Neshoba County, where they killed Goodman, Schwerner, and Cheney. I mean, and he was so hostile, but he did it with a smile. The only difference is now we're not getting a smile. So help, but Reverend said, look, the issue you've got is that you're not registering to vote. We're just rocks just laying around. If David, pick up your rock and get Goliath, you could do that. What about all of these unregistered voters? I mean, look at what's happening in your state. It's happening all over the country. But more black people are moving to Texas than to any other state. So it's becoming the blackest state in the United States. But we're not voting. We're not registering to vote, Congressman.
15: I absolutely agree. There are two tactics that are being employed primarily by those who are antithetical to our progress. The first is voter suppression. And, of course, now that means you have to have some sort of identification that many people just don't have before you can register to vote. And the second is racial gerrymandering. So if we can not suppress you and keep you from voting, we're not going to give you something that you can vote for once you do have the right to vote. But all of that can be changed if we do vote. And in spite of all of the obstacles, we still have to register to vote. I often think of the obstacles that others had to overcome so that we could have the rights that we have now. People suffered. They died. There were people who would show up to register to vote, and they would be beaten just for showing up to try to register and vote. So, yes, we have to, in spite of, we cannot allow the absence of a document that we may be able to acquire over a period of time to prevent us from voting at a specific point in time. So we have to start now. If we need a passport, by God, let's go out and start trying to get that passport right now. If you need some sort of birth certificate to identify yourself as being eligible to vote, start now. Don't wait until a week before the election. I know that you have to start now because I set off of my birth certificate years ago, and I still don't have it. I was born in Charity Hospital in New Orleans, Louisiana. It no longer exists. So you got to start early. Make sure you're registered. You can't vote if you're not registered. So we've got to start. And people like me and others, we have to help people through the process. We got to help them. If it becomes difficult for them, it may be easy for us to say to them what they can do to overcome the difficulty. And I stand ready to do that.
1: Shapiro, what is your question for the congressman? Because your question, from what we can understand, you're looking at the party. And you said that you were a mad Democrat. Explain.
10: Yes, Anthea, because we have constantly seen how Democrats have run away from this issue of protecting voting rights. And like I said, all of this started under the Obama administration. We saw how that they dismantled Section 2 of the Voting Rights Act at that time. And I just want to say that, you know, we're going to have to go, black people in particular, are going to have to go out here and save America once again. I'm tired of saving America. I really am. I am so fed up because of the fact that once we save y'all, y'all don't go back, y'all don't follow through with any promises to black America, specifically to black America. We pleaded, begged, cried, marched, talked to Biden, telling him every day, you need to pass this John Lewis Act. And he refused to even entertain it. We talked to him about expanding the court. He refused to entertain it. And now look at the mess that we are in today. So my question is to the congressman, and I thank you so much, Congressman Green, for your courage and your tenacity and your faithfulness to constantly seek truth to power in the face of, I'm sure, enormous opposition. But you go out there every day and you still talk the talk and walk the walk, and I love that. And we need more Congressman Green in the Democratic Party. We currently have like 62 representatives that are in the Congressional Black Caucus. All of them need to stand on 10 toes down on these issues that are prevalent to black people and be unapologetic about it because of the fact that we are in this dire situation. So if we go out here and save America, which I know that we're going to have to do, because if we don't, the whole world is going to collapse, and we're only going to be 250 years old. We ain't going to go 251. If we don't save them this year, we're going to hell. And so how do we guarantee, or what guarantee, what kind of pressure can we put on the Democrats, the National Democratic Party, to fund these smaller races, the county, state, and local, in order for us to get our black people out here again. Because black people are tired. We are tired of doing this and not getting anything for our community. We are sick and tired of doing it. But we have to do it, because if we don't do it, it's going to go hell in a haymasket.
1: Okay, well, now he's only got about a minute and a half to answer you. Okay, Congressman.
15: was that Sister Pearl? Was that her name, Pearl?
1: Shapiro, yes. Shapiro. Shapiro, yes.
15: Oh, Shapiro. Okay, Sister Shapiro. I am a man. I am black. I'm angry. So I guess that makes me an angry black man. And you and I are similarly situated. But I want to just add a little bit of substance to what you said that you did not bring up and you may be very much aware of. Black people are angry because we promised that we would pass George Floyd Justice and Policing. We promised that we would pass John Lewis Voting Rights Act, now John Lewis Voting Rights Advancement Act, and we did not do it. And we could have done it in the Senate. We passed in the House, John Lewis. When it got to the Senate, it was stalled, and it did not pass because of Sinema and Manchin. And Sinema and Manchin should have been put in a position where they would reconsider what they were doing, and we should have passed it. So I'm not angry with black people who are angry. I'm angry, as you are, with us who were in Congress, in the Senate, and did not act as we should have. And I know that my time is up, so I just want to tell you that. And in terms of registering people to vote, yes, that is what we have to do. And yes, we've got to help them. And we first got to confess to them what we didn't do so that they will know that at least we understand what we must do. And that's, I say this all the time. We didn't deliver. So black people got a right to be upset with us. We've got to deliver. And
1: right,
15: my commitment
1: there
15: is to push for the delivery.
1: He's
15: eliminate
1: the
15: filibuster.
1: No, stay right there. Now, you know, the other side of the break. People Live with Reverend Jesse Jackson. I'm Sam T. Jackson with Congressman Al Green. Back in just a minute.
16: 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Get up. Stand up. We can't get up.
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0: Okay, Keep Up Alive with Reverend Jesse Jackson. We're going to be talking about this issue and really helping you to learn how to register people to vote at the Rainbow Push Convention, June 10th through the 14th. We're joined by Reverend Dr. Jeanette Wilson, Esquire. Excuse me, from Rainbow Push, but we still have Congressman Al Green on. And I said, I cannot let you go. As we have Fred from L.A., it'll be great to hear from you, Fred. And it's been great hearing from you, Shapiro, and others, 866-594-HOPE. Just, there are so many different mechanisms that can be used to help the legislative process, so that can be used to upend the legislative process. You just mentioned something about the filibuster. We hear a lot about it. What is that?
1: Well, thank you for allowing me to explain it. The filibuster rule is simply this. A senator who chooses not to vote for something can hold it up in Congress and require a 60-vote majority before you can pass something with 51 votes. Literally, you have to have 60 people to say, yes, I'm for this, and then 51 people to say, yes, I'm for it to pass it. Well, here's how you get around the filibuster rule. It was done when Republicans decided that they wanted to place someone on the Supreme Court, and they wanted to do it, and they didn't have the 60 votes. They simply do this. They say to the presiding officer, when there's a vote to do this, there was a vote to put someone on the Supreme Court, and the person who was pushing it said to the presiding officer, Mr. Presiding Officer, maybe not in those exact words, I move that we do this, that we pass this and place this person on the Supreme Court with 51 votes. Well, the presiding officer said, you can't do that. The rule is you have to have 60 votes. You can't do it. So the person who made that motion says, well, Mr. Presiding Officer, I appeal the ruling of the chair. Now, here is the neat thing about doing away with it. To win the appeal, you only have to have 51 votes. So you can use 51 votes to overcome the 60-vote rule by simply appealing the ruling of the chair and then proceeding and put someone like Gorsuch on the Supreme Court with 51 votes. And literally, it is that simple. And that it is just that simple. We could have said, Mr. Presiding Officer or Madam Presiding Officer, we want to pass John Lewis Voting Rights Act with 51 votes today, and I move that we do so. And the presiding officer would have said, no, you got to have a 60-vote threshold. You got to vote 60 to get the cloture. And once you get the cloture, then we can do it. And then you simply say, well, I appeal the ruling of the chair. And then 51 people can overcome the rule that requires 60 people to get it done.
0: And that is it. So Congressman,
1: by the way,
0: what happens?
1: Doing away with it so that we can move out. Well, Sinema and Manchin would have made this, the 59th and 60th vote. And both of them would not move with us. So we had 58 people, and we had two others that should have been with us that were not. But I just don't blame them solely. I've got to blame the Senate for not putting the pressure on them that can be put on people to get things done. I know what the pressure is like. I see it all the time. I feel it. But they resisted the amount of pressure, but it wasn't enough. It was not enough. And they both left Congress afterwards. So you could have satiated their concerns with something, and we didn't do that. And that's what has caused a good many people to say, hey, I'm just not as excited about it as I should be, because you made the promise. You had the House, the Senate, and the presidency, and you had 60 votes, and you didn't deliver. So, yes, people are upset with us, righteously so. It's not some sort of, irony or anger that is not justified. This is justified anger. But we've got to confess and say, yes, confession is good not only for the soul, but it's good for those who hear. We've got to confess and say, yes, we should have done that, and yes, we will do it. I'm going to push to end filibuster as long as I'm in Congress, because it hurts us. It has been the thing that has stood in the way of civil rights legislation. It has stood in the way of anti-lynching legislation. We need to end it. Others are going to use it too, but we need to use it and get our agenda through.
0: What is the next step? How do we go forward from here, Congressman?
1: We go forward from here by going out into the community and by going to civic clubs, by going to meetings of whatever kind and saying to people, is everybody here registered to vote? And if someone says, well, I need help with whatever, then we've got to help them. The organizations such as the NAACP, Urban League, all of our long-term organizations that have been with us, we all have to get involved, and we all have to make sure that we do everything that we can to get people registered to vote. I'm going to have a big voter registration event later on this month to just let people know, come to this event. I'm going to have a breakfast event. If you're not registered, you're one of the people we want to be at the event, because we want you to get registered to vote. And we're going to have a breakfast event and get people registered to vote. I'm going to do that this month.
0: Well, look, however we can support you, you know you have got it, because we need to get the word out and let people know that they should be following your example. Because now we have a little bit of time. We have a window. People do need their ID. And I just want to introduce you. You might know Reverend Dr. Jeanette Wilson from Rainbow Push. You're hearing, of course, this great gentleman from the great state of Texas, Congressman Al Green, who is with us today. We've been talking about, you know, this tremendous decision to really gut the voting rights. And certainly we need to make space for the congressman at our convention and so many other people who are fighting, because this is our fight, Reverend Wilson.
2: Oh, he doesn't know me, but I know him, and he is the most powerful congressperson in the United States House of Representatives. Every time when he walked out during the president's address to the joint houses, I was so excited I wanted to get on a plane and go to D.C.
0: Because hold that thought, because the congressman is going to have to leave us. But I just wanted you to hear from her very quickly before she continues and before you go. Every time there's a State of the Union or joint session of Congress, we all look for you. We want to know what you're going
2: to
0: do.
2: Right. That's right. He's a man.
0: We don't know what he's going to do, but we know it's going to be something that we all want to do. We wish everybody would get up and walk out or get that cane and point it and shake it at the president. Please. Congressman, what do you want? What do you want us to know before you go?
1: Well, and let me thank both of you for being so kind and generous with your verbiage. I appreciate it greatly. Viola, the white woman who was killed just before the Edna Pettus Bridge March in 1965, she had a quote, and it's very simple, but she said, it's everybody's fight. It is everybody's fight. We can leave no fighter behind. Rule no fighter out. We've got to get everybody involved in this fight, and voting is the way we'll get it done. And I'm hoping I don't open up to another problem for you with your timing, but I believe a stacked Supreme Court has to be unstacked. And the only way we can unstack it is to add more justices. By the way, I've been opposed to doing this, but after what the Supreme Court has done now, this is so egregious. And it's such a seminal moment in time that we have to do something about it. I want to add more justices. I'm going to have legislation ready. I'm not going to want to see it passed while Trump is president. But when we get the proper president and we have the House of Senate and the presidency, let us now add more justices. It's all about politics. We cannot allow the rules to change, and we play by the old rules. We can't defend against a knife fight with a toothpick. We've got to have a knife, too. And I don't mean to hurt anybody. This is being metaphorical. But we have to play by the rules that are established now. We've got to fight fire with fire, and that's a backfire. So let's make sure that we ignite a political fire, peaceful protest, nothing violent, and let's make sure that we do what we can to make sure our agenda succeeds. It's all about being efficacious with your agenda. And the best way to do it is register to vote, be prepared to end the filibuster, and when properly equipped, let us move forward to add more judges to the court, justices, so that we can undo what Trump has done. He put those people on to do exactly what they're doing. we can put people on to do exactly what we want them to do too. And that's the kind of raw politics we're dealing with. It's raw.
0: Congressman, what would you like to say before you go?
1: I love you.
0: I love you.
1: I love you. And I so much appreciate you. And I will never be able to tell you how much I love your father and just appreciate the legacy that he has left. All of his children are brilliant. All of you. Jonathan is just absolutely magnificent.
0: Isn't he?
1: Thank you so much. And I will forever be grateful.
0: Well, we're grateful to you. We thank you for the inspiration and for making us to move forward. We just love you. Can't wait to have you back, Congressman.
1: Thank you. You're so kind. Thank you.
0: Absolutely. Reverend Wilson? Wow.
2: Oh, I'm just honored to be on this call.
0: Yes.
2: I always wanted to just talk to him. I said, this man is strength.
0: He's a different kind of guy. Every time you see him on the floor, you're like, okay. He is willing to get thrown out. Yeah. I mean, and people have to understand that that is a place of tradition, of protocol. And the fact that he is willing to buck it all to make a point for all of us. I don't think we realize just how much we owe him. He's a man of tremendous courage and principle. And we thank God for him. But so are you. I mean, help us to understand why this moment is important and why we should be at the Rainbow Push Conference in Chicago.
2: Well, I think the main thing is our rights have always been in jeopardy. They've been challenged over the years. We kept fighting. We fight. And I think now it is necessary that all of us gather as a coalition. We are the Rainbow Push Coalition. And the coalition now must come together, energize each other, inform each other on details, and then take collective action. Everybody's doing things. You have the Divine Nine. They're doing things on one side. You have these different organizations, all of us operating separately. What we're doing this year is in tribute and in the legacy of Reverend Jackson, convening the family. He always talked about the family has to come together and figure a way out. And this is just a moment that we must convene ourselves, organize, and not only register people, we have to get the turnout. We did not vote our strength in the last several elections. You know, in some cities and states, we're voting 22%. So our strategy has to be a collective one. It has to be moving independently but united about one thing. We're going to protect, preserve, and exercise our right to vote. In addition, we have to fight these egregious measures that have now been implemented by this administration, the cuts to SNAP. We have to figure out, we have to go to a states' rights movement, perhaps, to restore some of the things that have been cut federally. The education of our children is in peril at every level. And so this coming together is to come together, get informed, and then to take action. We're inviting congresspersons and state elected officials and city elected officials to join us. Congressman Jackson comes on a regular basis to get us to know what's happening at the federal level. 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So join us June 10th. It's just 3 days. Join June 10th through the 13th. We're opening up with a focus on young people because every revolution has been led by young America, young China, young South Africa. And so we want to inspire our young people not to do takeovers, but to be engaged in fighting for the rights that the ancestors have left them that are now in jeopardy. June 10th through the 13th, you go to rainbowpush.org. Call us at 773-FREEDOM.
0: Well, you know, we have really got to drill down on our voting rights because
2: Absolutely.
0: Now we see the Louisiana primary has been paused by the governor, and what he has done is he said, okay, all the votes for every race but the congressional race will count, but every vote cast in the congressional race will not count. Unbelievable. Let me bring on Fred, because I know our time is limited, but it's good to hear from Fred.
2: And I'm running out.
0: From Los Angeles.
2: Can I come back?
0: Oh, no, no.
2: Can I?
0: Don't run just
2: next
0: yet.
2: Next week.
0: Well, absolutely, but don't run. Oh, you have to go. You leave it in the middle of everything. Okay, we'll have a few minutes, but I understand. But thank you for being here.
2: Okay, thank you.
0: Okay, God bless. Fred, how are you?
3: I'm fine, thank you. Hello, Santita. Okay, 3 points, but one for the Congressman Al Green. This is for people that were born before and after 1960. If you were born after 1960, you wouldn't know what it means, the word a level of acceptance. Al Green knows what it means. Now, on to the Supreme Court decision. Sandra Day O'Connor, the late Sandra Day O'Connor, said about 25 years ago she'd like to see the day come where we wouldn't need the Voting Rights Act. Well, we just saw that John Roberts Court this Wednesday has declared the American Negro finally, the first time ever, equal to everybody else. You guys want to respond to that?
0: Yeah, but no, that's not what he declared. He's declared that we do not need to have our rights protected. The fact is the 13th, 14th, and 15th Amendments gave us, freed us from slavery, unless you go to jail, gave us our citizenship and gave us the right to vote. But when LBJ went into office in 1965, he said, whoa, 1965, 1870, black people are still having a very hard time voting where they have been historically dealing with the Jim Crow laws. So what Justice Roberts has done, he always said, look, we don't need these protections. Of course, it's codified in law that black people have the right to vote, but customs and other state laws, this is where you run into states' rights versus federal rights. State laws and state customs and local customs prevented black people from voting. And they would get you killed for trying to vote, for even thinking about voting. Ask Medgar Evers that question. Ask Jimmy
3: I'm
0: Jackson.
3: I'm 73.
0: No, I understand that I'm not. That having been said, you asked me and I'm responding to you. And I'm simply saying to you that we disagree. I know Reverend Jackson, my father, spent a whole lifetime fighting against what just happened here. Because he said, you are going to have people who are going to push back against this right. There's a reason that Reverend Jackson, Reverend Dr. Martin Luther King, Bayard Rustin, Whitney Young, and Roy Wilkins, and on and on, said that the Voting Rights Act, Clarence Mitchell, who helped to write it, the 101st Senator, the chief lobbyist for the NAACP, they said this is the crown jewel of the civil rights movement. Now, these people who gave their entire lives to that struggle, why is it that they said this was the crown jewel? Because the right to vote secures every other American right. And when you don't have the right to vote, when you don't have the federally protected right to vote, then we've got a problem. And that is what we have. You're going to see on the federal levels and the state levels and the county levels and the local levels, black and brown, and particularly black representation wiped out, which means your voice is not going to be heard. That's a horrible thing, Fred. And it's going to hurt a lot of people, and not just people who are 73, because my father was 84 when he just passed. This would have been his 85th year. There was something that he saw, and there was something that he experienced. My father kept working literally up until he died. He stopped going to the office in November. That's when he got too sick to go. And never stopped because he saw this coming. The stated goal of John Roberts when he was working in the Department of Justice when I was in college was to undo the Voting Rights Act. That is what he said. He was on the record with that. And that is what he has done. He's been unrelenting in his assault. You asked me, and I'm giving you the answer.
3: Nobody's told me I can't vote. And like I said,
0: they're never going to tell you that. And you know what he's done with this? They're never going to do that. And the dangerous thing, what's so insidious, is that you must have intent. You would have to be an idiot to state that I'm going to stop black people from voting. You're in L.A. But there, when Reverend started running for president in 1983, when he was trying to register people to vote because he was still trying to get Maynard Jackson or Andrew Young to do it, you found that You didn't just, you had to get registered to vote in the county seat and in the municipal seat. The system was so unfair. You had an all or nothing primary. If you got 49.9% of the vote, you got no delegates when you were running in the primaries. I mean, the system has always been unfair. Our founding fathers didn't believe in democracy. They wanted to establish a republic because a democracy for them was a mobocracy. Let's get back to the real issue here. This is about representing all people, Fred. All people. They're not going to say black people cannot vote. No one would ever say that today. What they'll do is show you. Closing thoughts here on People of Alive with Reverend Jesse Jackson. Stay right here. I'll talk to you during the break. June 10th through the 13th, Rainbow Push Conference. Please go to rainbowpush.org to get registered, but come on and vote. I mean, come on and be part of the conference. It's going to be fantastic. We're going to continue with the work of Reverend Jesse Jackson. Fred, I hope you come from Los Angeles too. Back with closing thoughts here on Keep Up Alive with Reverend Jesse Jackson. Back in a minute.
4: Coming up, we'll have closing thoughts from Reverend Jesse Jackson, right here on Keep Hope Alive.
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0: Hey, everybody, Keep Hope Alive with Reverend Jesse Jackson. 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I'm Santita Jackson with my wingman, Jeremy Geiger. 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
1: Some of us still very much trying to figure out what we want to do with our lives while we're in high school. Tyrese always had show business as the plan. In fact, while he was in high school, he filmed that famous Coca-Cola commercial that helped put him on the map. Sherelle and Alexander O'Neal, you want to talk about a classic? We got that in a few, as well as October London and Lauryn Hill. Good morning, I'm Victor Sosa. So Tyrese, I imagine, had no problem getting a date for prom. You didn't either, John. It was just a problem with the limo. What happened back in the day?
2: Our limo broke down, so we had to, like, walk the rest of the way. 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
1: Plenty more for you this morning from Patti LaBelle and the latest from Bruno Mars. I'm Vic DeSosa. Got to tell you, I've enjoyed our conversation this morning since it's the first weekend in May. If you're just turning us on, I asked a question about prom. It is that time of year for tons of high schoolers. Your fond memories, maybe things you wish you had done different. And that's exactly what's on your mind this morning when I asked about prom, Tamara. What would you do different?
2: For me, I would have cared a lot less about how I actually looked and just been present and enjoyed the moment. It's just, I still wish I had done that. I was so concerned about my dress, my face, that I looked pretty. I just wish I had enjoyed the moment more.
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1: 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And guess what? 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
1: Roger's on the way as we continue through our Sunday morning with I Wanna Be Your Man. 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
1: Hey, listen, let me first say happy May and wish all of the college graduates that are going to be graduating this month. Most college graduations are in May with high schools in June. Well done, whether you're graduating from kindergarten, middle school, high school, college, or a trade school. Well done. Congratulations to you. Class of 26. How you feeling? Johnny Kip is on the way. Just got paid. Elijah Connor, More Than a Friend, and music from Tony Braxton.
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1: 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Right and Wrong Way. Tevin's I'm Ready. And the music from Miguel with The Dorn.
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1: 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All This Love. 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
1: Coming up in just a few minutes, Fantasia, When I See You is kicking things off, plus St. Harrison with Bad. I'm Roxy Romeo, and definitely unfortunate. The news has broken, of course, everywhere at this point, that Spirit Airlines has turned their engines off for the last time. They issued a statement on social media saying it is with great disappointment that Spirit Airlines has started winding down its global operations, effective immediately. All flights have been canceled and customer service is no longer available. We are proud of the impact of our ultra low cost model on the industry for the last 33 years and had hoped to serve our guests for many more years to come. You know, of course, a lot of people were very critical of, Spirit Airlines. They're so cheap. The seats are uncomfortable. They nickel and dime you, da da da. But listen, at the end of the day, they are the reason that a lot of people got to travel because they were the only airline that a lot of people could afford. So I think it is truly sad and unfortunate. And I think the traveling is probably going to come to a halt for a lot of people. And then on the other side of that, how many people have lost their jobs? Okay, so now pilots and, flight attendants and all of these people associated are going to have to find another job, another way to live. So just sad all around.
2: I'm Ben Kayada.
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0: that's your place. And hopefully you have been warming up your vocals, brushing up on your Chris Brown Usher lyrics, because you know they are headed out on their epic R&B tour. Every show that I have looked at online is pretty much sold out, right? It's going to be crazy. It is going to be absolutely crazy, and we want you to be there to experience it. And you can choose whatever city you want to see them in. 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
1: Keeping those good vibes going for you. I'm Roxy Romeo. More of your favorite music on the way to keep your Sunday going with Jill Scott Golden. Also, Rick James, Give It To Me Baby, and October London with

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1: On the other side, I got the late M2May with Juicy Fruit, plus Neo, his latest Up, Out, and Gone. I'm Roxy Romeo, and big things are gone for former NBA star and five-time NBA All-Star John Wall. He is entering a major leadership role. He has just been named president of basketball operations at Howard University. So he's taking it all back to where it began with the Washington Wizards. So he is going to help guide the overall direction of the men's basketball program. So congratulations, John Wall.
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1: Keeping you rolling these Sunday. You're hanging out with your girl, Roxy Romeo. Of course, you know, I got more music on the way for you. Anita Baker, Caught Up in the Rapture. That is on the way. Also got Genuine Pony and Surface with Happy. And you know that these student loans, sadly, tend to become almost a lifelong bill for a lot of people. Well, the student loan repayments are set to change in July in compliance with Donald Trump's Working Families Tax Cuts Act. And there are four final provisions

0: that they are following. All right. So if you have a student loan, something you definitely want to be aware of, we have that full story, all the details, all the information for you, so you can be in the know. All right. 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
1: Coming up in just a few minutes, the late, great Luther Vandross, Never Too Much. That's kicking things off. Plus Bruno Mars, Risk It All. Roxy Romeo. And if you have not seen the Michael biopic, this is not a secret. It has been talked about in reports. Now, if you're not even reading the reports, well, you might want to close your ears. So you know that Janet Jackson is not in this biopic. It's as if she never existed. There's not a trace of her. Rebe as well. But, you know, of course, Janet is, you know, one of the superstars of the family. And we knew that she opted not to be a part of it. But now a little more information is surfacing that it may have to do with tensions surrounding Michael's legacy and rivalries within the Jackson family. Possibly how Michael's relationships, the competition, and the family positioning are portrayed. And you know that, you know, Michael became a star before Janet, but she wasn't far behind. So they kind of came up to a certain point together, and there is no trace of that at all. Hopefully, we'll get some more information about this, but yeah, I mean, that was just resoundingly one of the things that stuck out to me. I thought the biopic was amazing, but I definitely missed Janet Jackson's presence. It just didn't feel complete.
2: Auburn Basket.
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